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Ask them. They tell you to do something, do it. And we'll have a good time. Man, on the streets of Wilbarger, on the streets of Vernon. It's going on. The cruise underway. Nostalgia Cruise. 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

0: Don't Look Now. I'm Keith Vaughn, and I'm back. I got more great stuff going on with Market Street and United. 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

0: 104.7 The Bear in Vernon Summers' last blast weekend. Right now on Will Barger, it's happening. The world famous Summer's Last Blast Nostalgia Cruise. Longest cruise in Texas, and they are cruising right now. Matter of fact, they've been cruising all afternoon. Hell, they were cruising yesterday afternoon. They were cruising last night. They're going to be cruising tonight, too. Now the Nostalgia Cruise goes 7 to 9. And then at 9, it's an open cruise. All of the, well, 78 and later, lots of late models. Yeah, all that stuff comes out. And they are going way into the night. It's a great, let's just say it, man. It's a great gearhead, horsepower, mechanical, rock and roll kind of a party going on in Vernon this weekend. Summer's Last Blast. And I think the name says it all. I asked Terry Steele where the name came from, and he said that they'd all get together right before school started on that weekend before the beginning of school and have one big hot rod weekend on the streets of Vernon right there on Will Barger. And the tradition continues. Right now, Summer's Last Blast Nostalgia Cruise, happening on Will Barger with the official radio station of Summer's Last Blast, 104.7 The Bear.
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0: 104.7 The Bear Summer's Last Blast Cruise Night Soundtrack. It's going on right now. Bear Classic Rock made for the Summer's Last Blast Nostalgic Cruise. We're going to roll this way all the way until 9 for all the cruisers on Will Barger. Man, I want to recognize a couple of people that I've ran into here in Vernon. I gotta say hi to Ken. We met Ken a couple years ago here. Ken in his C10 Chevy. Ken had some health issues, kept him out last year, but it looks like he has kicked cancer's ass, and Ken is back in the C10. Way to go, Ken. Great to see you. We also want to recognize another buddy of mine from... Where is Lee from? All right, Lee is from Abilene. Lee made the drive all the way up here in his classic Pontiac Catalina, I think on my recommendation. So we want to thank Ken, we want to thank Lee for both coming up here and joining in with Summer's Last Blasts. One, it's their first time. One, it's probably his 25th or 30th time. I think it's my 30th time, too. It's going on, man. Hurry over here. The Nostalgia Cruise will be over in 9, but the Open Cruise, after that, all the way into the wee hours. Yeah, we're on Will Barger, Summer's Last Blast Nostalgia Cruise, the official radio station of Summer's Last Blast. Hey, don't look now. I'm Keith Vaughn, and I'm back. I got more great stuff going on with Market Street and United. Hey, and you know it. 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

7 The Bear says roll out the muscle cars and crank up the rock. 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

0: 104.7 The Bear Summer's Last Blast Nostalgia Cruise Night Soundtrack from Streetside, Will Barger, right in Vernon. 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Did I say sponsored? More than sponsored. Created. Maintained. Managed. Evolved. And they continue creating this event every single year. And I gotta say, man, they do a great job. What a great organization to work with. City of Vernon really, really has got a good thing with the Vernon Street Machines and Classics Association. Hey, this year, Vernon Police Department, very friendly. Hey, I ran into the county, I guess a sheriff deputy yesterday. And she was very cool to hang around with. She was the one who watched and was kind of in charge of the area where the Bear 104x4 was last night. So we've got lots of good friends and lots of cool people we've ran into here in Vernon. You will too when you come out here. Oh, and I got to say also, awesome patty melts from the Vernon Parts Sports Bar and Grill last night. Oh, man. That was great. Man, good stuff is going on here in Vernon. Summer's Last Blast Nostalgia Cruise Night, Hot Rods and Classics making their way up and down Will Barger. And I'm amazed I haven't seen that many overheats on the road. Just a few. And most of them not here on Will Barger. So, get on over, man. Summer's Last Blast Nostalgia Cruise Night. Until 9, here with the Bear Summer's Last Blast Nostalgia Cruise Night soundtrack on the official radio station of Summer's Last Blast. 104.7 The Bear.
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0: 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Streetside, Will Barger. Right now, Summer's Last Blast Nostalgia Cruise Night underway. What a great, great night. This is the perfect time for getting pictures. If you're into getting photos of hot rods, the light is almost perfect right about now. You better hurry. Yeah, we've had a great time. I have ran into so many people. Ken, we ran into Lee earlier. There was, oh man, I knew I was going to do that. Forgot the couple's name from up in Lawton that was over here a moment ago and got some bear paw and claw stickers. Oh, by the way, we've just got a few of those left. So if you're looking for one, hit me up over here by the Vernon Street Machines and Classics Association. Right here in front of the courthouse, you'll see the Bear 104x4. We won't be here all night. All right, so make your way over. Yeah, the cruising's been great. Oh, thanks to everybody who has been a part of the cruise and has followed all the rules. Made it a great night for everybody. And I'm amazed every year, some of the rides I see every year. It's great to see those returning, but there's also a lot that I have never seen before. And there was quite a variety this year. I've seen quite a few. Man, there are more and more mid-60s Mopars, Satellites, and Polaris, and stuff like that. I'm seeing more and more of those as the time goes on. That's got to be a new movement. And, of course, dent side and bump side Ford F-100s. Lots of them. And, of course, the classics, man. Tri-5 Chevys and your early 30s Ford hot rods. Lots of them. And, of course, you can't forget Chevrolet trucks. More cruising going on here. Right on the longest drag in Texas, Will Barger with the official radio station of Summer's Last Blast, 104.7 The Bear.
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0: 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And it's going on the Nostalgia Cruise Night on Will Barger and Vernon. Summer's last blast weekend. Man, again, hats off to the great job done by the Vernon Street Machines and Classics Association. Hats off to you, thanks to all the cruisers for coming to Vernon, braving the heat, and getting out and cruising, man. That's what it's about, driving those rides. We appreciate you getting out and driving them. Now, the open cruise on the way in moments. Hey, we're not done with the Bears. Summer's Last Blast Nostalgia Cruise Night soundtrack. I've got three more that I personally have added to the mix tonight. We're going to roll those right before we start the Bears House of Hair. Yeah, D on the way and more cruising in Vernon as the Nostalgia Cruise wraps up and the open cruise starts. Congratulations, Vernon Street Machines and Classics Association, on your 36th annual Summer's Last Blast. Already working on 37, I know. Hey, till Monday on the Vaughn Show. Till then, take care. Have a great weekend. 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
0: Hey, don't look now. 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
3: Americans, Canadians, and immigrants of all religions and creeds, come on in and share in the old school mayhem. Are you ready to rip it up? I'm talking teeth-shattering, ear-ringing music so loud, there ought to be a name for it. Hey, there is. It's heavy friggin' metal, baby. I'm Dee Snider, and it's about to get hot and hairy in here. I got nothing but the hardest from Quiet Riot, the Nuge, Tesla, and more. So are you ready for it? Well then, get in, sit down, shut up, and start banging. This is the House of Hair. Let's bang our way out of the box with a request submitted at houseofhaironline.com from Sebastian in Belton, Missouri. He listens to the HOH online. Check it out. Dee, I'm in a band, and I love to get psyched for a long jam session by listening to this song. I haven't heard it on the radio in a long time, and it would really kick off my jam perfectly if you could play it for me. Well, this is a great one to sing along with. The House of Hair is officially on the air with Yankee Rose from David Lee Roth. Crank it up!

Warlocks, all we are. You know you're in the House of Hair now. This is Dee Snider, and let's keep this chairman thing going with something that's going to sting. But you're going to love it. Let's keep it going with the sting of the scorpions. Don't believe her. You're in my house, headbangers. Go ahead, be as lewd and loud as you like. In other words, turn this mother up!

0: was for all you lucky suckers out there hanging in the hot tub with a beautiful girl as you listen to the HOH. More specifically, it went out to Monty and Michelle, who are soaking their cares away as they bang away amongst the bubbles. And I do mean a bang. So, are you looking for someone to hang and bang with? Well, check out the House of Hair Facebook page for some like-minded metal fiends and like away. All right, I'm back in a sec with my request of the week. The House of Hair will be right back.
1: The House.
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0: More party than you can handle. 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
0: Sorry, but D-Side here with my request of the week, or as my metal maidens call it, meeting D's highest standard. 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If I like it, I play it. But when I love it, I feature it. 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This one came in from Elvin Posey in New Orleans, listening to WKBU Bayou 95.7. He says, D, I've been a Y&T fan since the 70s and saw them many times. They always blew me away. I saw Y&T open for Twisted Sister in 1984, and it was one of the best shows by both bands I ever saw. I was headbanging so hard, I cut my arm and had to get stitches after the show and still have the scar. I wear my battle scar proudly. If you could play something from that era from Y&T, I'd really appreciate it. Show all the Y&T versions what they've been missing out on. Thanks again for all the years of great music. I'm so happy that I've discovered a real rock show for real rock fans. All right, Elvin, if you're leaving it up to me, let's play something that honors all the good folks down in New Orleans who suffered through Hurricane Katrina way back when, and especially those who are still feeling the effects today. Those are scars that will never go away. I pulled this one out from deep down in the HOH vaults. It's a bit of Y&T rare hair for Elvin and Nola on the House of Hair. It's called Hell or High Water. Put those volume knobs as high as they go.

0: What's up, Doc?
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is where the hair is. Never mind that rat chewing on your mullet. That was Lay It Down from your favorite metal rodents, Rat, right there on the House of Hair. I'm Dee Snider, and this next one is for all you crazies who listen each and every week. I am humbled by your loyalty and, well, your good taste. You're welcome. This is a HOH killer clone that you didn't even know was a killer clone from Quiet Riot. It's Mama, We're All Crazy Now. Get crazy!

0: You know where you are! You're in the House of Hair, baby! You're gonna rock! I'm Dee Snider. Damn glad to meet you. 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You can handle it. More HOH is up after this. Stay around!
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19: 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It's time to make the metal. It's the House of Hair.
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0: Well, at least we are in our minds. You're tuned into the House of Hair, and I'm Dee Snider with a sweet set of metal to scratch your itch and kick off the rust. I just gave you a hint to all three songs coming up, so let's roll. This is the cult Sweet Soul Sister. Crank it up!

0: Going all the way back to 1977, Sin After Sin album for Diamonds and Rust from Judas Priest. This is the HOH, D-Side here, and I'm going to throw a fresh hour of the metal your way as soon as I freshen up my makeup and pull on a new pair of spandex. 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You don't want to miss it.
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0: Crank it up.
1: This is the House of Hair.
0: Head back. Bangin' and the HOH. That goes together like Aquanet and Maybelline. Like Slash in a leather top hat. Like Gene Simmons and insanely inappropriate tweets. I'm D-Sider, and this orgy of over-the-top noise called the House of Hair continues this hour with Sammy Hagar, AC/DC, and more. But first, it's my third degree. This is where I play three in a row, and you figure out what ties them together. I ain't even giving you a hint on these next three. It's basically a third degree for third graders. And it starts off with a killer clone of Grand Funk's number one single, We're an American Band, done by film director, writer, and musician Robert Cummings. Well, you might know him better as Rob Zombie. His version kicks ass, so crank it up. You're in the House of Hair, people. More cowbell!

0: It's funny, yet it still rocks. The one and only Spinal Tap doing America right there on the House of Hair. I'm Designer. Before that, you heard Tough and Rob Zombie. That was a third degree, and if you don't guess it, then you, my friend, are way ahead of yourself on the partying and will definitely end up passed out in a heap somewhere while someone draws a Hitler mustache on your face with permanent marker and records it for YouTube.
1: Yes, do it.
0: Dom coming back with the reveal and some Jackal. The House of Hair will be right back.
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8: Hello, bangers. You're listening to the House of Hair. Dee Snider here, and I gave you the third degree right before the break. I played Spinal Tap's America, American Hair Band from Tough, and Rob Zombie's version of We're an American Band. The answer to the third degree is, survey says,
9: America!
8: Now I promise you, Jackal, and Jackal ye shall have. Get down on me right now, right here on the H-O-H, and keep it tender!

That's enough. New thing. Shake those mullets, my minions, because you're in the house of hair. This is a D-Snyder and request. Yeah, I've got them. Like this one from Sandy Weston. D, I want you to play something off Def Leppard's Pyromania CD other than the three songs that every station in the world plays. Die Hard the Hunter is such a kick-ass song. You know, when I get asked by a diehard Def Leppard fan for Die Hard the Hunter, it's like a symbiotic soup begging to be devoured. Or maybe I just like this song. Here in the HOH, my pretties, fire it up!

0: 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You just heard Pat Travers' Boom Boom on the HOH. 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It's three in a row. 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
0: Stand up and be counted, headbangers. This is the House of Hair. I'm Dee Snider, sliding down to the greasy roots of metal. This week we're honoring the late Jimi Hendrix. This guitar god was an innovator, an influence, an icon, and an irreplaceable force on the rock scene both then and now. Even though his solo career only lasted 4 short years, his influence is spanning generations. He is arguably the greatest guitarist of all time. I can't argue with that, and most of today's players would agree. In his day, Eric Clapton was widely recognized as the best in the business, but when Clapton saw Jimmy play in London, he seriously considered hanging up his axe because he felt so inadequate when compared to what he saw and heard.
17: We're not worthy!
0: Every metal fan should bow down and pay tribute to Hendrix because he was the first person to use the previously undesirable sound of amplifier feedback in his music, on purpose and beautifully. God love him! He played with the Isley Brothers and Little Richard, as well as some blues bands, before bursting onto the scene in 1967 at the Monterey Pop Festival. And just 2 years later, he headlined Woodstock and the Isle of Wight festivals. While still at the pinnacle of the music scene, Hendrix died of barbiturate-related asphyxia at the age of 27. Just terrible. It's tough not to think about all the incredible music that died with him and wonder what he would have gone on to create if he was still alive today. Jimmy was posthumously inducted into the Rock and Roll Hall of Fame in 1992 and has three albums on Rolling Stone's 100 Greatest Albums of All Time list. Let's hear why. You're in the House of Hair, down in the greasy roots of metal, paying tribute to Jimi Hendrix. Now move over, Rover, and let Jimmy take over.

0: You just heard three from some of the best of all time, AC/DC, Sammy Hagar, and Jimi Hendrix. You're definitely in the house. I'm Dee Snider, the guy who gives you what you need each and every week, whether you want it or not. I even take care of you high-maintenance types by playing your requests. So if you're a pushy bastard, I mean the demanding kind, head over to HouseHairOnline.com and tell me what song or artist will make you happy, and I'm on it. All right, 2 hours down, one more to go. Get ready. I'm coming at you right after this.
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0: This powder keg is lit and ready to blow, headbangers. D-Side here in the House of Hair will be firing up your summer parties for one more hour with Pantera, Slaughter, Dio, and more. And it starts right now with a request and a hair pair from Tesla. The request came in from Josh. He says, "Hi, D. I would like to hear Tesla's Modern Day Cowboy because the song simply kicks ass. It's metal for the Wild Wild West, baby. If it ain't metal, it's crap." Well, you got that right, Josh. It's metal for the Wild Wild West from the Wild Wild West, and it certainly does kick some wild, wild ass. This is the Wild Wild HOH. Now, giddy up, metalheads!

0: I tried to tuck my hair up under my cap once. The cap almost exploded. D's not here, and I just wrapped up a hair pair from Tesla with a killer clone of Signs on the House of Hair. When you're looking for signs to clue you in on what's up in old school metal, hit me up on Facebook and Twitter. Search for House of Hair with Dee Snider, give it a like, and whammy, you're officially in the know. Now sit tight and warm up your air guitar. I'm back in a flash.
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0: Hey everybody, it's me, Dee Snider, host of the HOH. So how many times have you said, if there was only a way I could get Dee Snider to record a personalized video message for a friend, family member, or coworker? Survey says, never! But now that I've used my mind powers to plant the idea in your brain, let me tell you about Cameo. 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All you gotta do is book the Cameo video, tell me some basic info on who and what the message is for, and voila! Your favorite Rockstar Air personality, that would be moi, will record a message that will delight whomever you give it to. 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

See, I don't just play the stuff you know here on the HOH. I go deep, even if it's Night Ranger. Deep D. Snyder here, and that last one was called 4 in the Morning. So are you in the mood for some Dio? I knew you were good people, but when would you ever say no to some Dio? All right, it's time to make the metal. Where else but the House of Hair?

0: the closest to heaven some of you whack jobs may ever get. You just heard Slaughter's Fly to the Angels on the House of Hair. This is D-Simon, and I gotta fly to the bathroom to release a bowl of snakes.
1: That's just gross.
0: Stick around.
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0: 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Consider yourself warned. Here in the HOH, and this is Cinderella. Click your Bic and light it up.

0: Oh, hell yeah! Throw in your summer celebrations into overdrive with Pantera. This is the HOH. I warned you about the whiplash, didn't I? He's not here. And if you want me to hurt you, I mean, if you want me to play something hard and heavy, yeah, that's it, then head over to HouseFairOnline.com right now and submit a request. I'm more than happy to play something to bang your head by. Okay, I'm almost out of here, but not before I reach into my bag of tricks for one more banger. Don't even twitch till I get back.
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0: Metal! Now, the House of Hair is engineered by Metal Mick McCabe, produced by Dwight Coolman, and the executive producer is Mama Metal and founder of the show, Pam Edwards. I'm Dee Snider, and I'm slamming the door on this debauchery for a week. But you know I'll be back for more. Now, I've got a request for some rare hair to take us out from Ricky in Anadarko, Oklahoma, who listens on KKZU 101.7 The Zoo. My headbanging HOH staff asked Ricky why this one, and he said, because they made metal heavier and more solid. Really? Ricky also said that he thought I was the king of all metal vocalists. So I'd say he's spot on with his assessments. And now you know how his request made it to the top of the heap. Just keeping it real here on the House of Hair, Ricky. And it don't get any more real than this. If it ain't metal, it's crap! Here's Brittany Fox with Girl School. See you next week!

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Making the drag on the longest cruise in Texas. This is The Bear's Summer's Last Blast weekend. 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

0: I'm Keith Vaughn, and I'm back. 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

0: Hey, don't look now. I'm Keith Vaughn, and I'm back. 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
1: This is Inside. Inside is a presentation of the Public Affairs Department of Cumulus Broadcasting. I'm your host, Jim Russell. And our guest in the studio is Rachel Wolf. And Rachel is the new CEO of the Boys and Girls Clubs of Wichita Falls. Ronnie London did a great job, and Randy Cooper, phenomenal. But this gal comes into town with all kinds of experience. Let them know a little bit about you before we talk about the Boys and Girls Club.
2: Well, I certainly stand on the shoulders of the greats. Mm-hmm. And it's really humbling to look back and say, Boys and Girls Clubs have been a pillar of this city, of this community, for nearly a century now. And I have the privilege with the amazing team of moving it forward so that the next generations of kiddos that we're raising in our town can benefit from all the amazing programs that we have to offer.
1: Your experience is worldwide, isn't it?
2: That's right. I've been about youth development and families for the past 25 years in the nonprofit sector, serving in the U.S., but also around the world, South Asia, East Africa, and most recently, West Africa. So I'm coming back to our country, put down roots in this amazing city with my family, and we love it here.
1: You chose Wichita Falls purposely because of?
2: We may not recognize how unique our town truly is. Mm-hmm. We wanted to put down roots in a place where the schools have been great. They're enrolled in the ISD. We found churches that we love. Our neighborhood is fantastic. It's walkable. You know, people here, much more than anywhere I've seen in the world, they are looking out for youth and saying, hey, I'm going to be part of that. An example is we just celebrated our Youth of the Year winner. They were honored at the city council meeting. That program of the Boys and Girls Clubs has community-wide partnerships. We've got the Kiwanis Club involved. The Optimists support us. The Rotary folks listen to these youth and help them with their speeches and their essays. We've got local merchants who support us. I mean, it takes a village, and in this case, it takes a city of Wichita Falls.
1: Now, let's just get right down to the brass tacks. A lot of parents out there are concerned about the summer coming up, and they don't want to latchkey their kids. Kind of a dirty word these days, isn't it?
2: The thing we need to remember is when our kids are at home unsupervised, there is a babysitter involved, and that babysitter is their screen. And this is not a safe babysitter you want left alone with your kids for any amount of time. I think the risks are growing exponentially with AI, deep fakes, sexting. Mm-hmm. Cyberbullying is on the rise. We've seen stats of the effect on our kids' mental health.
1: Sure.
2: And social media is addictive. We know as adults, it's sure. hard to let go of that phone. So if that's the main choice that children have over summer, we know the traditional risks of getting behind in the academics mm-hmm. and feeling isolation, mental health compounded by the reality of today's kids facing what their phones have to offer. We don't always want that for our kids.
1: And the physical health, because if they're not out exercising, if they're not getting good nutrition and taking care of themselves, it's just deepening the problem. So what the Boys and Girls Clubs have to offer, not only did you build a brand new Boys and Girls Club, but they've also renovated all the other Boys and Girls Clubs, and That's you right. brought in the latest technology as far as security is concerned, correct?
2: Correct. All of our clubs have state-of-the-art security, security cameras, procedures, drills. The number one thing is to keep kids safe. And our members tell us directly. They say the Boys and Girls Clubs is the safest place that they experience. As safe or safer than home, school, church, their neighborhood. So we're doing something right.
1: So if they want to get their kids enrolled in the Boys and Girls Club, first of all, it's not very expensive. And second of all, the plethora of things that you have for them to do, especially during the summer, you have a summer program. And the transportation, which a lot of parents have a problem with that because they don't have to go by and make sure that the kids get to the Boys and Girls Club. The Boys and Girls Club will come to the kids.
2: The after-school transportation is a key part of what we do. In fact, 3 out of 4 of our members rely on it. During the summer, we've made sure to keep our hours flexible so that parents can drop their kids off before work. Mm-hmm. We open as early as 7:30 for drop-offs and pickups as late as 5:30. Just as you said, that variety of activities with the mind and the body, creative. Our dance and tumbling program continues through the summer. We've got art. Our kids love art. We have competitions right. annually, along with academic enrichment to make sure they don't lose ground during the summer.
1: Something else that's very important, I think, and you alluded to it a little bit earlier, is you literally have classes for the kids inside the Boys and Girls Clubs that they can take and learn about cyberbullying and the long list.
2: Annual requirement for every kid that comes to us to go through this basic course for cyber safety. You know, but it doesn't end there. The programs that we offer our kids, along with the old-fashioned healthy programs, we're launching esports. We've got online academic enrichment. That gives them the opportunity to learn how to safely interact with the screens that are already in their life. We talk about those things. They've got the mentors and the staff to guide them, right? We're not saying technology is bad. Mm-hmm. We're saying let's work together and talk about how this is changing to keep you safe.
1: There has to be control in everything, especially when it comes to the computer world these days. Okay, let's talk about summer camp because that's a big deal.
2: Summer is a little bit special because we're adding on to all of our air-conditioned gyms and intramural programs and the computer labs and the reading clubs and all that great stuff that we have, adding a day away every week to Camp Grand Ball. Now, lots of folks in this town grew up going to Camp Grand Ball. Mm-hmm. We have just gone through a major renovation. It's more spectacular than ever. My kids can't wait to start. At least one day a week, we amass our fleet and each club takes turns and we bus all the kids out there. Now, it's 40 minutes away. Mm-hmm. But what the kids tell us is they feel like they're in another world.
1: Yeah.
2: It's a break from their routine, from city life. They are kayaking in the pond. They're fishing, swimming in our beautiful Olympic-sized swimming pool, which I think this summer is more important than ever with Lucy Park Pool closing. So this is an option for every kid in Wichita Falls. They're playing volleyball, doing indoor activities when the weather is insane. They're getting a hot, delicious meal in our lunch cafeteria, disc golf. It's almost limitless. And what I think is really fun, I've been on this wagon ride. We've just cleaned out the brush and they go all around our property and they spot deer, raccoons, you know, maybe a snake or two, herons. Mm-hmm. Lucky if you spot an eagle.
1: Right.
2: So wildlife, that's something that city kids don't always get a chance to see.
1: The Boys and Girls Clubs of Wichita Falls have grown with our community, and adding a brand new Boys and Girls Club was fantastic as they make sure that they have a safe place until they're in mom and dad's hands.
2: You know, we're strategically positioned 5 clubs across the city, and some of them are right next door to schools.
1: Sure.
2: The kids from Cunningham, you know, their teachers watch them walk. Our staff meet them halfway. They walk to Southwest. Mm-hmm. From Hershey Middle Schools or walk into our Northwest Club. Mm-hmm. You know, so that's not by accident. That's by design. A safe place for kids to come. In the next few days, we'll be doing our end of school year parties at all of our locations. Mm-hmm. And, you know, we want kids to feel celebrated. We want them to mark the seasons. We want to engage the parents. And so holidays, milestones, that's a huge part of what we do also.
1: That's fantastic. Boys and Girls Clubs of Wichita Falls, bgcwf.org is where you find out everything and you can sign up for everything. Now, what everybody wants to know, how much is this going to cost me?
2: Well, the Boys and Girls Club's mission, it covers all kids. We want about 10% of the young people ages 6 to 18 in this city are actually members of the Boys and Girls Club. But we would like to double that. As we approach our centennial, we know a lot more kids need what we have to offer. But a key part of that is to make sure no child is turned away. So the price is remarkably low. And for parents to access these award-winning programs, safe places, adults who care, those leadership programs, and even 50-plus scholarships a year as our members graduate, it's $30 a year enrollment fee.
1: Does that cost over and above for the summer camp?
2: It's the same.
1: What does it cost for all the sports stuff?
2: It's the same.
1: Okay, what about all the computer classes and stuff?
2: It's the same.
1: It's $30 a year.
2: Yeah.
1: You do have parents, thank God, that go over and above.
2: Absolutely.
1: And they realize the bargain that they're getting, and they're saying, hey, I've got a couple of extra $10 bills, or do this, or I can be an escort for that.
2: That's right.
1: A lot of parents volunteer.
2: That's right. We don't want to have a 2 or 3 tier system where folks feel stigmatized or we have barriers. We know how busy parents are. They don't have time to fill out a 5-page scholarship application just to enroll their kid. Boys and Girls Clubs is for everyone. But a lot of our parents can and do give back. They give monthly. They may donate, challenge other parents to give. Mm-hmm. They may bring pizzas for parties. You know, whatever they can do. Some of our parents are business owners. And that means a lot to us. Reminds us that we're all here for the youth.
1: Can the parents just show up at any given time during the day and just walk into the Boys and Girls Club and just see where their kid's at and what they're doing?
2: Well, not exactly.
1: Uh-huh.
2: Safety first.
1: Safety first.
2: Safety first. Now, some of our parents have been background checked and they actually give time as volunteers, which mm-hmm. is fantastic. Mm-hmm. But we do have a way to welcome parents to the front desk. Mm-hmm. You know, engaging and getting that feedback is critical. When we do see kiddos who are having some challenges academically, maybe behaviorally, We do invite parents to dialogue, see how we can assist their kiddos better.
1: Right.
2: So that's really important. But no, we're not just having any adults walk in and wander around. We got to make sure we know who's in our clubs at all times.
1: Right. And that's a reemphasis of what I said earlier. The reason I keep bringing this up is because one of the main complaints that I'd heard over the many decades I've been here is the same thing that I went through at the boys club. You have bullies, and there's some bullies that are just downright mean, and they'll bug you at every turn. They'll seek you out to bug you. But with the modern technology these days and the way to watch everything going on around the club all the time, bullies are just pretty much defenseless, aren't they?
2: Well, we can see who actually shoved who if that kind of thing happens. But a big part of it, Jim, is we have the code of conduct for the kids posted where everyone can see it. Mm-hmm. And by the way, right next door, right next to it, is a big poster on the code of conduct for adults. So kids themselves hold our staff and volunteers accountable. If I go in there and start cussing or shoving kids, they're going to say something.
1: Yeah.
2: So it's a two-way street. But, you know, what we found is that if a kid is acting out, if he's not playing nice, usually there's something going on. And often it's her peers that will call it out and give her the opportunity to make better choices. You know, obviously the staff are there.
1: Mm-hmm.
2: But reality for kids is they also need to work out these social issues, right?
1: Right.
2: So before it escalates into full-on bullying,
1: mm-hmm.
2: we have the opportunity to support them one-on-one, two-on-one as groups, to work out their differences, to negotiate. And that's an important skill that we all know.
1: Yes.
2: In adulthood, my goodness, we all need it.
1: I've talked to Randy, and he's told me about these complete turnarounds in young people. When they came in and they had an attitude and they were mad at the world and they never did smile. And in just a matter of weeks or months, they turn around to a completely different person. That's what the Boys and Girls Club can do for their kids too, right?
2: When you have consistency and you have this third place to go to where you're accepted, where the adults are consistent, they know your name, you have things you can do, a lot of which you really enjoy, that place where you feel you belong, where you're accepted, that does wonders.
1: Right.
2: And mm-hmm. the kids who have gone through our program who are now young alumni, I mean, their stories are incredibly inspiring. We've got a Marine Corps officer who recently wrote to us and told her story. She's living her dream, but at 11, when she joined the Boys and Girls Club, she had just been adopted from Brazil, didn't speak a lick of English, feeling alienated. She went on to get a full scholarship at Spelman, thanks to the hands-on support from our staff team, graduated, joined the Marine Corps as an officer, and she's serving our country. It's unbelievable. We had another kid, Damien. He came to us. He had a stable background, but he did not know where he fit in. He was being bullied at school, and he found his place in the Boys and Girls Club, and he went to college. He served for one of our state senators as an intern. Now he wants to go into ministry. He's going to give back to his community and create places for more youth and families because that's what he experienced.
1: If you're a parent that throws your hands up in the air and says, I just don't know what I'm going to do with my child, Boys and Girls Club.
2: I mean, that's what I love. Our kids have different interests, different gifts. And at the Boys and Girls Clubs,
1: they can find it.
2: You can find new passions. I mean, we have American Sign Language courses, knitting. We've got tumbling. Mm-hmm. We're going to have jazz dance over this summer. I mean, right. So there's something for everyone, but we are starting our annual campaign. I want to challenge your listeners, those who can give at the $50 level, $100 level,
1: sure.
2: maybe $25 once a month. We need more folks with skin in the game. We need to challenge our young career professionals. Right now, you might be able to give $50, $100, but we want you to get involved early. See the impact. 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Every dollar that folks invest in the Boys and Girls Club returns more than $10 for our city, social and economic benefits. So it's a good investment.
1: It is.
2: It's not charity, it's an investment. But I really want to identify at least 200 more donors this summer.
1: Okay.
2: Young career professionals, folks who know about the good work in the Boys and Girls Club, be part of it because it really does make an amazing impact.
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2: Thank you. Always a pleasure.
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0: I'm Keith Vaughn, and I'm back. I got more great stuff going on with Market Street and United. 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
3: 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We know you'll be inspired by the biblical truth of Pastor John Riggs from Texoma Cowboy Church. 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
4: Well, good morning, everyone. Good morning. Let me read you a passage this morning before we get into our morning message out of Matthew chapter 9, beginning in verse 35. I want to read this to you. This is Jesus speaking. And Jesus went throughout all the cities and villages, teaching in their synagogues and proclaiming the gospel of the kingdom and healing every disease and every affliction. When Jesus saw the crowds, he had compassion on them because they were harassed and helpless, like sheep without a shepherd. Then he said to his disciples, "The harvest is plentiful, but the laborers are few. Therefore, pray earnestly to the Lord of the harvest to send out laborers into the harvest." The reality is the harvest today is very, very plentiful. We are living in a nation that is post-Christian by far. We have more today that would be categorized as those that are unbelievers than there are those who are truly born again in the Lord Jesus Christ. No doubt about that. So we have a great harvest in a great field to be harvesting. The issue is we need more people to be involved in the harvesting and the sowing of seed and the harvesting of those that are here to receive the gospel message of Jesus Christ. And so that's really what our goal is for the fall, is that we would be a church that would have a huge impact in North Texas here, and our people, all of us together, would be joined in one heart and one mind in fulfilling the great commission that God has given for every single believer in the Lord Jesus Christ. This is our mandate, that we are ambassadors for Jesus Christ. And we have a ministry, according to Paul, and that is the ministry of reconciliation, how men who have been separated from God, mankind, can be reconciled to God through Christ Jesus, His Son. And that's why the gospel is the most important message that can ever be relayed or shared to anyone at any time throughout the history of the world. It's the only means of salvation for mankind. There's only one way to God, not many. There's only one name under heaven whereby men might be saved, and His name is Jesus Christ, God the Eternal Son. That's how men are saved. And so I'm going to start this morning continuing on in our series of prayer and fasting. For the last few weeks, we've been looking at what the Bible teaches about biblical prayer and fasting, and so this morning we're going to continue on with that. And today is really kind of our launch of the 40 days of prayer and fasting for our church. And we've been trying to prepare you and instruct you in the Scriptures to know how we go about doing this season of prayer and fasting. And we've learned here over the last few weeks a few things that are important. Number one, biblical fasting is always centered on God. It's our desire to draw near to God. We want to be focused and centered on the things of God, the heart of God, and drawing near to God. Biblical fasting is done for very specific reasons. In other words, we need to know why we're going to do this 40-day fast. And hopefully you've been praying and seeking the Lord in the last few weeks on what God would have you do over these next 40 days. And maybe He's revealed to you some spiritual needs that you have personally in your own life. And you have others in your life that need to hear the gospel of Jesus Christ, and they need to be saved. You have loved ones and friends and co-workers that do not know Jesus Christ, and you want for them to know Christ and be saved. So there's great purpose in what we're doing. Biblical fasting is a display of humility. It is also a display of surrender, our surrender, and displaying our dependence upon God. No kingdom work can be done without God's work and God's power working through us. You can do a lot of activity, and the church in the West is really good about lots of busy activity. But you can't do kingdom work that actually advances the kingdom of God and actually comes an affront to the kingdom of darkness without doing things by the power of God through the Spirit of God. It cannot be done. Because we are waging a warfare that is not of the flesh. It is a spiritual battle that we are fighting and that we are waging in. And it requires God, through His divine power, through the Holy Spirit working through us, to accomplish this great work for the kingdom. So the next thing we learned is this, that biblical fasting sets aside the desires of our flesh. As we've talked about in the last few weeks, you'll begin to really understand how desirous your flesh is to be the dominating power force in your life. Your flesh wants to be in charge, and it wants to have control. Once you begin to start fasting, you're going to find out real quick how loud your body and your flesh will become in desiring that which what it's always had. When you take it away from it, it's going to buck its bridle off, so to speak. You're going to learn this, and we need to learn how to discipline the flesh, because the flesh is in opposition to the things of the Spirit. And when our flesh is completely satisfied and it's at comfort and ease, your desire for the things of God will be very, very much diminished if the flesh is completely satisfied. So there's a reason that fasting is significant and very important, because we're telling our flesh the one word it despises to hear, and that is the word no. But as a Christian, we're supposed to crucify our flesh every day. And that means we tell the old man, the flesh, it can't have its way, its lust, its desires, the things that it wants to do. We have to tell it no. And because we are in Christ and because we've been indwelt by the Holy Spirit, we now have the ability to tell the flesh no. Whereas at one time we were enslaved to the flesh, we now have been set free through Jesus Christ, and now we have the power to tell the flesh no and to overcome it, and to live and give glory to God through the instruments of our body, which once we gave into the passions of the flesh, we now offer those things to God for His purpose and for His glory. We're going to look at a lot of scriptures this morning, because now I want to take you through the Old Testament, then into the New Testament, if we have time this morning, to show you some examples of fasting that we read about in the Old Testament and in the New Testament. Romans 15:4 is an important verse for us, because it reminds us of something very, very important about the Scriptures, about the Word of God. Romans 15:4 says, "For whatever was written in former days was written for our instruction." So in other words, all that God has written in His Word has been written for our instruction. It's written for our instruction that through endurance and through the encouragement of the Scriptures, we might have hope. It's important to understand that everything that God has recorded in His Word has been written so that we are instructed on how we are to live, how we are to endure the times, and how, knowing what God has already done in the past, He still does today, it brings us great hope in the times that we're living in. Ezra, we're going to look at the prophet Ezra. Now Ezra, in Ezra chapter 8, if you want to turn there with me, we're going to look at just a few verses in 21 through verse 23. Ezra 8, 21 through 23. That's going to be in the Old Testament. For some of you, you might be thinking, wow, I don't know if I can find that. Well, that's okay. Just if you need to, go to your concordance in the front. That's fine. We're going to have the scriptures up here for you as well. Write those verses down. You can also go and look that up later. So here we have Ezra. He is actually a priest. Excuse me, I think I said prophet, but he's actually a priest, and he's actually calling for a fast. Israel had been in captivity for many years, and they had come back now to Israel. The city of Jerusalem was completely broken down. The walls themselves were broken down. The gates were burned. The temple was in actual disarray. Nehemiah, we know, comes back, and he has been given the task, and he rebuilds the temple in Jerusalem and sets the gates in place. And we're going to read about him in just a few moments. But Ezra comes back, and now he's going to be teaching the people of God the Word of God that has been really set aside for more than a generation. And the Word of God is going to be now proclaimed to the people of Israel. And so Ezra is going to call for a fast, but in this process, he's going to be moving a bunch of gold and everything back to the city of Jerusalem. And he's already asked the king for certain things to be able to go back, and all that king was providing. Even though he was a pagan king, he allowed Ezra to go back to Jerusalem. But there was a lot of gold and silver that he would be transporting back to Jerusalem, and he was bragging to the king about how great the God of Israel was. And Ezra's like, I don't want to go back before the king and ask him to send his military to protect us on our way to Jerusalem with all of this gold and silver. So he's needing to seek God for God's provision of protection. And this is what he's going to do in this fast. He's asking God for provision of protection over their children and over their goods on a long and dangerous journey. And so what they were needing was for God to intervene in his mighty hand of protection through the provision that he provides. So in Ezra chapter 8, 21 through 23, we read this. Then I proclaimed a fast there at the river Ahava, that we might, number one, humble ourselves before our God. Scripture tells us that God opposes the proud, but he draws near to the humble. One of the great aspects about our fasting is it's a sign of great humiliation before God. We are humbling ourselves before God. And he's asking these people to come before God in great humility because they're asking and seeking God for his hand of deliverance. He says to seek from him a safe journey for ourselves, our children, and all of our goods. Now he's going to tell us why. For I, Ezra says, was ashamed to ask the king for a band of soldiers and horsemen to protect us against the enemy on our way, since we had told the king, the hand of our God is for good on all who seek him, and the power of his wrath is against all who forsake him. So Ezra didn't want to go to the king after speaking about the greatness of God's protection, his provision, and his blessing for the people of God, and his great wrath for those who reject and those who are against God. And so we find here in this passage, so Ezra says, we fasted and we implored our God for this, and he listened to our entreaty. So God listened to this cry out to God from God's people here, and we're going to see here what happened. So we see this humble submission. So here's going to be a great part of our fasting over the next 4 days. We're going to display our humility before God, and it's almost always paired with prayer. Fasting is almost always paired with prayer. Everywhere we read about in Scripture, it's going to be tied together with prayer. Why is that? Because we're reaching out to God. We're coming into the throne room of God, so to speak, and we're entering in there humbly because we can, in Christ Jesus, boldly approach the throne where we can receive grace and mercy. And these people were doing the very thing. Ezra here was going to solely rely on God for his protection against the enemies they would encounter along their journey. They were a very large group of people without an army, and they were carrying along with them 25 tons of silver and nearly 4 tons of gold. That's a lot of gold and silver. And if you think in the Wild West days that people like to hustle the stagecoaches, that's a very small load compared to what these folks here were carrying. And so no doubt they were very concerned about their journey, about those that might come to take advantage of them. And so they sought God in prayer and fasting in order that God would provide for them protection on their journey. Now in Ezra chapter 8, verse 31, if you just go down a little bit further in your Bibles, you'll find this passage. We're going to see what God did. Then Ezra says, we departed from the river Ahava, and on the 12th day of the first month to go to Jerusalem. The hand of our God was on us, and he delivered us from the hand of the enemy and from the ambushes by the way. So God was faithful to meet the needs of his people as they came before him in fasting and in prayer, in great humility. What needs do you have in your personal life? What do you have in your personal life going on that you need God's divine intervention? What is it? You need to write these things down. Very specific. Notice that Ezra was very specific for the reason to call a fast. He didn't call a fast because his waistline was growing a few inches larger than he desired. He wasn't doing it for egotistical reasons. He was doing it out of a great need and desire for God's intervention in his life. And so he brought forth this fast and this time of prayer when he brought the people together, and as a whole entire unit of people, they approached God in humility, with prayer, and with fasting, seeking for God's deliverance. And that's what we're going to do here as a body of believers. We're going to come together for this reason. By the way, the church will be open Monday through Thursday from 8 o'clock until 4:30 for you to come in, and you can come in here and you can pray. If you have a lunch break, or you don't have to, but we're making it available for you. And we want for us to, maybe you're going to fast your lunch. I don't know what you're going to do. Maybe you're fasting something entirely different. Maybe you're fasting something that you're addicted to, or something that you've really struggled giving up, or that has control over you or power over you in some way, and your flesh like seems to win in those areas. We want you to fast, most importantly, food, because it denies the flesh, but also those other things you might want to be giving up over this 40-day period. And then during those times, instead of feeding your flesh, spend that time in approaching God and seeking God for his provision in these things. These are personal things that you don't need to write everything down for us to pray for. Some of these things are for you to be praying for specifically during these 40 days. What is it that you want God to do in your life in the next 40 days? What is it? Now we're going to look at Nehemiah. Same time frame here as the time frame of Ezra. We know there was a great dispersion. God disciplines the nation of Israel. They're sent into captivity. And here's Nehemiah now. And if you turn with me to Nehemiah chapter 1, verse 4. This was a personal fast on behalf of Nehemiah. He wasn't calling a nation of people together. He wasn't calling a group of people together. So Nehemiah, he hears of a grave report about his people, that would be the Israelites, and about the city of Jerusalem. He hears a very bad report. Some guys come to where Nehemiah is, and he hears this great report, and he is overwhelmed in his spirit with grief. His heart is moved to action. See, that's the thing. We can have certain things, we can feel things, but if you don't take action, nothing happens. You could be grieved over your son or your daughter who is outside of saving faith, but has that moved you to action is the question. We can be grieved over what we see in the church in the West, which is really nothing more than a big commercialized, materialistic, consumer-driven movement here in the West anymore. It's all about selling people what they want, and consumers are moving from church to church to church to find the best programs, to have the most comfortable facilities, to have the most encouraging speaker. You know, everything is all about the people. It's about consumerism, which we're all about here in the West anyway. That's not what the church is about, but that's where we are today. We can be brokenhearted over that, but what are we doing to bring about change? Maybe your marriage is having some serious problems, and your marriage is on the rocks, and how desperate has it moved you to bring change to your marriage so that you can have a marriage that honors and glorifies the Lord? It's really been lost in the Western church too, this whole concept of fasting. It's been lost. Nehemiah here pairs fasting with prayer. In Nehemiah chapter 1, 5 through 6, if you move down here, just another verse, follow along. And I said, here's Nehemiah in his prayer, O Lord God of heaven, the great and awesome God who keeps his covenant and steadfast love with those who love him and keep his commandments. Let your ear be attentive and your eyes open to hear the prayer of your servant that I now pray before you day and night for the people of Israel, your servants. Notice next, confessing the sins of the people of Israel, which we, he includes himself here, have sinned against you. One of the things that you're going to find that will be paired with your fasting and prayer is going to be this overwhelming understanding of your sin. And it's going to be the opportunity for you to confess your sin before God. And that's what Nehemiah is doing here. He's confessing not only his own sin, but the sins of the people of Israel. Even I and my father's house have sinned. He includes himself in this prayer. So Nehemiah's prayer here is an expression of great humility, repentance, and dependence upon God. Are there things in your life that you know have crept in that God calls sin, that is separating you from true communion with God? Is there any sin in your life that is separating you from God right now? Not in your position of salvation, but in your relationship of communion with God. That is where the power source is. Not simply your conversion, but in the communing power of being plugged in Christ Jesus in fellowship with God the Father, God the Son, God the Holy Spirit. This is where our power comes from. And we need to be in communion and fellowship with God. And if there's sin in our life, guess what? It grieves the Holy Spirit. And we're told, don't grieve the Holy Spirit. Why? Because the Holy Spirit of God is praying on our behalf, the will of God to be done. He's also involved in teaching and correcting us and instructing us. He's leading us. He's protecting and guiding and all the things the Holy Spirit does. And if we grieve the Spirit of God and have unconfessed sin in our life, you will not have God's power working through you in might and in His glory. Will not happen. Because that really interferes our relationship with God. Same way in your marriage. I don't know why we can't keep things on the same level here. What I mean is this. When we start talking about spiritual matters, people want to set them over here and put them in this column. And then they want to talk about physical things and they want to set them over here in this column. Don't you understand that these two things are like together? So God gives us an example that our marriages are a picture of Christ and His church. Let me ask you, husbands, how well you are going to have a relationship with your wife if there's known sin against her in your relationship that you have not confessed. How well is that going for you? Probably not very well. But when there's repentance and confession of that sin, and there's also that expression of forgiveness given, what does that mean? Just because you were at odds with one another, or maybe you had a sin of unconfessed sin, or maybe you've said something you shouldn't have done, or done something you, whatever it is, it didn't mean you weren't married anymore. It didn't break the covenant of marriage because the two of you were at odds, or there was sin in your relationship, or unforgiveness, or whatever. No. But I promise you, the communion that you two have together, the enjoyment of being together, going and doing things together, that's gone. Why is that? Because the other person was offended, and you must confess that sin and ask and seek forgiveness on behalf of the other person. What happens when there's actually repentance and forgiveness granted? You all know what happens in your marriages. You all don't want to talk about it. It's a great thing. It's wonderful, right? There's peace in your home. There's communion together. There's fellowship together. You're actually going to go out and do something fun together, whatever the situation could be, right? There's that whole making up thing that's so good. And this is what we need to realize. Don't separate all this stuff together. It's the same thing with our Heavenly Father. When there's known sin that is unconfessed in our life, that relationship is hindered. It's hindered, and the Spirit of God is grieved. And then when we confess our sin, He's faithful and just to forgive us our sin. Of course He grants us forgiveness because God forgives our sin, right? That's what He does. It doesn't mean I got to start over with salvation again. Oh, well, I lost salvation. I got to go back to the altar and get saved again. No, you do not. You are in Christ or you're out of Christ. There's no two ways about it. If you are in Christ by faith in Jesus Christ, you are in Christ regardless of all those other things. Now, you can experience God's discipline and all those things, but praise God, He doesn't have a big chief tablet and a great big pencil, and every time you sin and I sin and we don't do things just right, God erases our name from the book of life. And then when you confess that sin, He's like tapping His foot until you get it done. Well, we'll put John's name back in here for a few days, maybe, or a day, or a few hours. And then when you sin again, it's like, oh, He erases it again. That's not how this works. We are saved by grace. Thank God for His grace. You struggle in your marriage? Give each other some grace. We don't all have a best day every day. Well, I do, but you guys don't, right? We don't. No, give each other some grace, man. Give forgiveness quick. Seek repentance quickly. These are things we do in real life. These are things we do spiritually as well. And so what he's doing here is he's drawing near to God. He's confessing his sin before God. He's coming to God in humility. Why? Because he needs God to intervene. Why? Because he needs divine power, intervention by the one true God of all creation. No one else is going to be able to do for Nehemiah what Nehemiah needs. Only God can. Don't forget that. So let's see what he does here. In Nehemiah 1:11, he says, O Lord, let your ear be attentive to the prayer of your servant and to the prayer of your servants who delight to fear your name. There has to be this holy fear of God. This is a holiness of God. There's a holiness to God. He is 100% perfectly holy. There's this understanding of who we're coming to in prayer. This isn't a genie in a bottle. This isn't a leprechaun. This isn't like some make-believe thing. No, this is the one God who created everything that we see, the only eternal one. This is God that we have privilege by faith in Christ to approach and to seek his divine power and intervention in our life. Think about this, Christian. What we have access to as children of God. It's incredible. And how often we fail to go to God for the things that we need, and we try to do it in our own strength. We just get tired when we do that. But God's patient. He'll let you get tired. And then he says, to give success to your servant today and grant him mercy in the sight of this man. Notice he says, now I was cupbearer to the king. This is a very interesting thing. Nehemiah is very specific in what he's asking God for. Notice what he says. Give success to me, your servant, today. Not only today, he says, grant me mercy in the sight of who? The king. And then he says, I'm cupbearer to the king. Well, so that's what he's serving as to the king. He's going to taste things before the king actually eats them. So if he dies first, well, that's a good thing. The king lives. But Nehemiah here knows that he can't go and be in the presence of the king. And he has no clout. He's nothing but a slave servant to the king. That's all he is. He's nothing. He's got no pull with the king. He's got nothing going on here. He's nothing but an underling of this kingdom. And not only that, he's a foreigner on top of that. He's a slave. That's all he is. And he says, God, I need for you to act on my behalf. Because he's so broken and concerned about the nation of Israel, he's got something he's going to do in action. He's going to take some action. And we're going to learn what that is here in a minute. So let's see what God does here. Let's see what God intervenes in his stead here. In Nehemiah chapter 2, verse 8, if you'll turn there, I'll show you something. I don't want to go over everything that he asked the king for, but let me tell you something. He asked for a lot. In Nehemiah chapter 2, verse 8, we're told this, and the king granted me what I asked, for the good hand of my God was upon me. He was asking for what? Letters to those that took care of the forest of the actual king to cut down all the lumber they needed. I mean, it was every kind of provision you could imagine that Nehemiah would need to go back to Jerusalem and to actually rebuild the city walls and the gates of the city. Not only that, Nehemiah says, hey, king, and the queen's by his side, I'm going to be gone for quite a while. I mean, just think about what God did here. He granted Nehemiah favor. Can I tell you something about God's favor? Have anybody ever experienced the favor of God in your life? You can just say this under your own breath. God's favor is not fair. It's not fair. We don't deserve God's favor, but when God gives you favor with man, you can see God's intervening work in your life. When you're the one that shows up for something that you need and you've been asking and seeking God for it, and there's 30 other people in line, and somehow, some way, that person looks across you at the desk and they don't have a clue who you are, and they're like, well, we've got 30 other people putting in for this very same thing, but for some reason I feel drawn to you. you don't even know me. No, you don't know me. That's not about them not knowing you. That's about God granting you favor with someone else. That's how God works. Man, God's favor is incredible. And I have experienced the favor of God in my life over and over and over again. I'm a walking testimony of God's favor in someone's life. And I'm not worthy of any of it. But God is such a good Father. And that's what Nehemiah was seeking, divine favor, that he would stand before the king and he would give his request to the king who has the king of the empire of the world of his time. One reason many Christians don't face any spiritual opposition is because they're not advancing the kingdom at all. They were just saved, regenerated, born again, and they just start living life. They're not advancing the kingdom. When you start advancing the kingdom of God and you press against the kingdom of darkness, every single time you are going to encounter opposition, discouragement, deflection, whatever the enemy will throw in your way to do one thing, to get you to stop. Stop. Nehemiah goes, not only did he get all of God's provision, he gets the blessing of the king. He goes all the way to Jerusalem. He makes his plan. He gets the people together. They start building the wall. And what happens immediately when they start building the city of God back from where it's rubble? Opposition. Opposition. Christian, when you take a stand and you begin to fast and you begin to pray and you begin to seek God in humility and in repentance, I'm telling you, you are going to face opposition. And it won't be much at first, because if the enemy can get you to stop doing this with just discouragement, you're going to be going along and be like, what in the world's going on here? I mean, it's like everything today has just been a wreck. One thing after another is coming my way. I mean, it's going to be discouragement. Remember the flaming darts of the evil one in Ephesians chapter 6? And what are you to take up? The shield of faith, which you can extinguish all of the fiery darts of the enemy. We got to put our armor on every day. Why? Because we're going into battle, Christian. That's what these next 40 days are. You and I are right now, we are meeting before we go to war. That's what this is. And many of you need to know that you are in a great war. It's time to put on your armor, and it's time to use your sword, and it's time to use prayer, and it's time to do kingdom work and make an impact against the kingdom of darkness in this world. How bad do you want somebody to know Jesus? How bad do you want God to intervene in your life? What is it you want to see this mighty God that we know and serve do? We are going to war, church. That's what we're doing. So you have to understand, you will face opposition. But we aren't going to stop in facing opposition. That's normal. When you're stateside and you're in the military, you're not facing any opposition from the enemy. But when you go overseas and engage in a battle, you're not going there shocked. Wow, I'm actually getting shot at over here. No, you're in war. But the church in America, she's ceasing to be at war. You don't even hear much about war in church anymore. Battle, warfare, those things have been written off. It's all about loafers, lattes, air conditioning, padded seats, and just loafing around, man. That's all we're doing. I'm just a Christian over here. No, we're warriors over here. We got to fight against the kingdom of darkness. We need people to know Jesus. I need God to intervene in my life and His power to work through me, because I can't do this without it. That's what we need, church. We're at war. Nehemiah went to battle, and God met his needs, but he faced opposition. But God gave them victory. They didn't quit. They held a sword in one hand and a trowel in the other. And that's what we're doing. You're going to go to work, but you're going to have your sword with you all the time. You're going to go do whatever, but the sword is here. This is our weapon right here. So is prayer. These are our weapons. Turn with me to Isaiah chapter 58, please. It's another example of an Old Testament passage. I will tell you this, kingdom work is warfare. Whew. Isaiah chapter 58. Here in this section of Scripture, God is dealing with the nation of Israel, and He's going to reveal to them fasting that He actually rejects. Fasting that He rejects. And He's going to share with them also the fasting that He desires. What are the What's the way in which God desires for us to fast? What is the outcome of fasting? What would be a wrong way to fast, or a fasting that God rejects? What does that look like? Israel's fasting had become nothing more than going through the religious motions. Kind of like a religious Ferris wheel. Just going through the motions. They didn't have a God-centered purpose, no consecration to God. In other words, that means sold out to God. No repentance in their life. No desire for God's will, no desire for God's word, and no desire for God's glory. That was the situation that we find here in Isaiah chapter 58. So God sends Isaiah. And listen to what this passage says. We're going to look at it briefly here before we move on, but I want to show you this. This might be something for you to study a little bit this week when you have time. In Isaiah chapter 58, 3 through 6, now God is basically quoting what Israel would say. Israel would be speaking, "Why have we fasted?" Now I want you to listen to what this says. "And you see not?" In other words, God, why are we fasting? It doesn't seem that you're seeing anything we're doing. "Why have we humbled ourselves and you take no knowledge of it, God? Behold, in the day of your fast," this is God speaking, "you seek your own pleasures." Do you notice that their real central point of their fasting had nothing to do with God? It had everything to do with themselves. You could say they were living in a selfie-obsessed society like we have today. So your fasting was on your own pleasures. It had nothing to do with spiritual matters, kingdom matters, nothing like that. These were all pleasurable things. "And you oppress all your workers. Behold, you fast only to quarrel and to fight and to hit with a wicked fist. Fasting like yours this day will not make your voice to be heard on high." It wouldn't matter how desperate they would have fasted and prayed. Why? Because their heart wasn't even anywhere in the stratosphere of what they were doing. It's kind of like the priests of Baal on Mount Carmel when they're crying out to God. And they do it, their God, for hours. I mean, they're beating their chest. They're crying out to their God to send fire down from heaven. And even because there's no action happening, they start cutting themselves, man. They're starting to do self-mutilation here to get their God to act. Of course, there's no God but one God, right? We know that. God demonstrates that. Elijah says one little prayer. Boom! Fire comes down from heaven, consumes it all. But this is what they were doing. They were fasting and doing their motion things in religion, but their heart wasn't even anywhere near it. It had nothing to do with God. It was self-centric, self-centered. It was all about me, myself, and I. Oh me, oh my. I think that's that old country song. Notice this. "Fasting like yours this day will not make your voice to be heard on high. Is such this fast I choose, a day for a person to humble himself, is to bow down his head like a reed and spread sackcloth and ashes under him?" They were even going so far to try to display their outward humility, where they would actually put on sackcloth. You know, how'd you like to wear a gunny sack around? And then pour ashes all over their head. So exterior-wise, they were going through the motions to let everybody see their fasting in great humility by putting on sackcloth and pouring ashes over their head. That was a picture of true, true, true humility. But their heart was not humble at all. It was nothing but exterior motive and appearance. That's all it was. God knows their heart. Isn't that something? God knows our heart. Aren't you glad God knows your heart? Yes, absolutely. God says, "Will you call this a fast and a day acceptable to the Lord? Is this the fast that I choose?" Oh, he says, excuse me. "Is not this the fast that I choose?" Here it is. "To loose the bonds of wickedness, to undo the straps of the yoke, and to let the oppressed go free, and to break every yoke." Their fasting, as I mentioned to you, was a religious act. Going through the fasting motions, their heart was not in it, nor was their desire for God. Their fasting did not produce personal repentance of sin, nor a desire for personal holiness and drawing near to God. Therefore, their fasting was in vain, and God knew the true intent of their hearts. In short, it was all pointless activity. The fasting that God desires is found there in verse 6. It is fasting that breaks the chains of wickedness. We're looking at a spiritual warfare here, man. Dealing with that. We're living in very wicked times, folks. If you haven't noticed, these are dark days, man. Wicked days, wicked times. Fasting that God approves breaks the chains of wickedness. Fasting that God desires tears the yoke of oppression. Oppression. Are you being oppressed in any way? Do you have any oppression in your life? so that the oppressed may go free. God's purpose in fasting is so that we will be set free. Isn't that great? We want to know what living in true freedom is all about. God desires that people that are enslaved into sin might come through faith and repentance to believe upon the Lord Jesus Christ. And what do? They are set free. For he who knows, he who the Son sets free, he shall be free indeed. God desires for people to be set free from oppression and in slavery to sin and wickedness. We know people that need Jesus. Amen. Man, they're enslaved to these things like we all were at one time before we came to faith in Christ and were born again. Fasting that will bring deliverance and freedom. Deliverance and freedom. He continues in verse 7 to describe fasting that produces a heart that expresses genuine love and concern for others who are in need. One thing you'll note about our fasting over these 40 days, it won't all be about what you need. You're going to have burdens for other people. And that's the heart of God. God loves people, man. He loves people every shape, every color, every size. God loves people, all people. Jesus, as he began his earthly ministry in Nazareth, standing at the synagogue, he was given the scroll of Isaiah, and he reads out of Isaiah 61 and Isaiah 58, this very passage of Scripture out of Isaiah. Isn't that interesting? Here's what it says. The Spirit of the Lord is upon me, because he has anointed me to proclaim good news to the poor. He has sent me to proclaim liberty to the captives and recovering of sight to the blind and set at liberty those who are oppressed. That was the mission that Christ came to fulfill, that he would provide a means where men could be reconciled to God through the cross of Jesus Christ. Aren't you glad he set you free? Amen for that. Here's some other reasons for our fasting. Boldness in sharing the gospel. We need boldness in sharing the gospel to those who are poor in spirit. Proclaim the good news that sets free those enslaved to sin and Satan. That those who are spiritually blind will have their eyes open to the truth of Christ for who he truly is. That the oppressed may find liberation that comes from being united with Christ by faith in Jesus Christ. Another important aspect of fasting is humble repentance that was to be talked about, bringing about God's unmerited mercy and grace. We've done this earlier, but I want to show you a very unique one here in Jonah chapter 3. This is going to be pretty amazing. Many of you know the story of Jonah, right? Yeah. Many people that don't even attend church know the story of Jonah. They say he was swallowed by a whale. The Bible says he was swallowed by a big fish. Nonetheless, this is a true story and a true account of God's divine intervention in Jonah's life. And as we're going to see, not only Jonah's life, but the lives of an entire city of people. Jonah begrudgingly went to Nineveh. The reason he didn't want to go to Nineveh is because they were a wicked, evil people. They were the enemies of Israel. And they were vile, wicked people, godless people. And so Jonah didn't want to go, so he disobeys God. We know the story. They throw him overboard because of the great storm. He is swallowed by a big fish. And then 3 days and three nights, he spends in the belly of that fish. And then he arrives in this special cruise ship to the shores of Nineveh. I can only imagine what must have been going through his mind for those 3 days. I'm sure he had a slight change of heart and demeanor. But nonetheless, he gets to Nineveh. The fish regurgitates him there. However that happened, we don't know, but it truly happened. This is not a fairy tale. This isn't just one of those things like Santa and his reindeer. No, this is a true story that happened in real time in a real place, with a real man and a real people. And he goes to Nineveh, and God says, you are to go to Nineveh, and you're to tell the people that I'm going to destroy this city. And all the people and all the animals, I'm destroying it all because of their wickedness. How'd you like to pull into Wichita Falls and just say, hey, I'm here by God's grace to tell you he's going to destroy this city because of all its wickedness. And if you don't repent, they'd laugh you out of the streets of the city. Because people have no fear of God today. None. But his wrath is coming. In fact, his wrath is currently being revealed from heaven against all ungodliness and wickedness of men who suppress the truth in their unrighteousness. We're living in a nation that is being judged by God. We're receiving it now. It's happening in real time, real place. And he just keeps giving the wicked nation over to wickedness that it desires. Read Romans chapter 1 if you're curious about that. God just gives them over, gives them over, gives them over. And that's what's happened to our country. We've been given over, given over, given over till we're so flippin' depraved, we don't even know what godliness even looks like anymore. And no fear of God whatsoever. None. But this is not the case of what happened to the Ninevites. wicked, vile, godless people, pagan to the core. Listen to what happens. Jonah 3, 1 through 10. This is pretty powerful. Then the word of the Lord came to Jonah a second time, saying, "Arise, go to Nineveh, the great city, and call out against it the message that I tell you." So Jonah arose and went to Nineveh, according to the word of the Lord. Now Nineveh was an exceedingly great city, 3 days' journey in breadth. Jonah began to go into the city.

like it's some fairy tale, some story of Pluto or I don't know, something. They don't believe it. They think it's all a joke. It's not a joke, folks. It's real. And here's what's so cool about this. I'll read it to you one more time. Notice what they did. They called for a fast. This pagan, anti-God city. Wicked. They call for a fast, and what do? They put on sackcloth from the greatest of them to the least of them. The word reached the king of Nineveh, and he rose from his throne. He removed his robe, and he covered himself in sackcloth and sat in ashes. And he issued a proclamation and published throughout Nineveh. Here's what the king said. By the decree of the king and his nobles, let neither man nor beast, herd nor flock taste anything. Let them not feed or drink water. What are they doing? They are taking this serious. They're fasting. But let man and beast be covered with sackcloth, and let them call out mightily to God. Everyone who calls upon the name of the Lord thus shall be saved. This was their heart. This wasn't acting like the Israelites. This was real true intent of their heart. They crying out to God for his mercy. Let everyone turn. Listen to this. This is incredible to me. Let everyone turn from his evil way and from the violence that is in his hands. They had an understanding about what all that had been told to them by Jonah, exactly what they needed to do. They repenting here is a beautiful sign of this change of direction. There is the serious nature of their own sin and the understanding of their sin. And they are what? Turning away from their sin, which is absolutely incredible. And their violence. And notice what the king says. Who knows? God may turn and relent and turn from his fierce anger so that we may not perish. Isn't this the gospel? This is the gospel according to Nineveh here. It's incredible. That's the whole great news of the gospel that we share. The wrath of God is coming because of your sin and because of your wickedness. You've been separated from God and you're at enmity with God. And the only thing you have is the wages of your sin is death, and death is coming. And then after death will be the resurrection. Stand before the great white throne judgment of Almighty God. You will bow. You will confess that He is Lord. And if your name is not written in the Lamb's Book of Life, you'll be judged according to all the wicked deeds you have done throughout your life. And then you will be thrown alive into the lake of fire forever and ever and ever. You will suffer and you will be in torment forever. But the grace of God, He sent Christ in order that you could be born again, you could be reconciled to God. God the Son died in your place, bore your sin, appeased the wrath of God, and set you right with God. Dude, the gospel is so incredible. And it's the only message that saves. And it's the only message that saved Nineveh. And it's the only message that'll save your son, your wife, your friend, your coworker. And his name is Jesus, Christian. And we need to share it. Why? So that they know the gospel, they can repent, believe, and be born again, and be spared what is coming by the grace of God, by faith in Jesus. That's it. These unbelieving people fasted and didn't drink water. They were taking this serious. When God saw... See, God, He sees the intent of the heart here. When God saw what they did, notice what it says, how they turned from their evil ways, God relented of the disaster that He had said He would do to them, and He did not do it. Isn't that exactly what happens to you and I by faith in Christ? We don't get what we merited. That's God's grace. I merited death and hell and the lake of fire. I merited that. That's the deeds I did. But God said, no, I'm going to come and do something for you that you couldn't do for yourself. I'm going to provide a perfect, sinless sacrifice that will die and will atone and bear your sin on the cross. And God says, I will crush my own son in order that you could be reconciled to me. Why? Because of my great love for you. That's why. That's what God is up to today.
He's still saving people. The problem is, it's not that the harvest isn't plentiful. It's that there's so few workers going out into the field. And that's what we're called by God to do, is to take the message of reconciliation into

0: your workplace, man, your job, you hate it. Turn it into your ministry, man. Tell people there about Jesus. Live the gospel before them. Why? So that they can come to know Jesus Christ. Why? Because this world is passing away and none of this stuff even matters. If you die without Jesus Christ, your whole existence has been pointless. None of it matters. Zero in this world matters if you die without Jesus. Nothing. It's why we have this incredible gift of the gospel entrusted to you and to me. But we got to be broken over people. We got to understand that God watches and sees, and He's still working today and still saving people. He is. He is. So God relented and He didn't do it. That's what we get. We get God's unmerited favor, His grace, His mercy. We get the righteousness of Christ. Even though we still sin, think about this. Even though we still sin and fall short of the holiness of God, it's because we have trusted in the Holy One and put our faith in Him and been united with Jesus Christ. We receive His righteousness now. And we now stand before God right because of Jesus Christ, not because you are righteous. Because at your best ever, your deeds are like rags, filthy rags, compared to the holiness of God. But Jesus Christ is the Holy One Himself. It's incredible, man. This is the gospel. This is what I'm talking about. Do you all get excited about this, or am I it? Dude, I'm telling you, man, this, like, I don't know what my heart rate is, but I'm sure it's pretty high. This is good stuff. I mean, what else in life gives you purpose? Yeah, your marriage, your children, they give you purpose. You find some purpose in your work. But at the end of the day, if all this is done in vain, what does any of it matter? What does it matter? My great purpose as a father is to instruct my children, to raise them up, to know this God. That's my number one purpose. My responsibility for my wife is to lead and shepherd her in such a way that I fulfill the purpose of God in loving her like Christ gave His life for the church. That's my role in my marriage, to help her become everything that she could be in Christ Jesus by the way that I love her, by the way that I lead her, by the way that I teach and instruct her in the things of God. That's my number one purpose in my marriage, not just to give her a big house. It's to help her to become everything that God designed for her to be. That's my real purpose in my job. Yeah, it provides a living for you, and that's a wonderful thing. But your purpose is so much bigger at work if your purpose is to share Christ and live the gospel where you are. Because it don't matter where you're working or what you're doing, you're fulfilling the greatest purpose of all time. That is the purpose that God has mandated, those people that belong to Him. And that is the message of reconciliation. That's our purpose. It has eternal weight and consequences. Gospel is the only thing that saves people. This is why we have a lot to be thankful for as a Christian. We're going to get into battle mode here. It's time to wrap this up, and we haven't even gotten started. But that's okay. I'm going to do one more if you guys will hold with me. One more because I think it's important. James 5, I'll just go through this quickly, okay? James 5:16 says this: "The prayer of a righteous person has great power as it is working." Great power. Or the effectual, fervent prayer of a righteous person brings much or avails much. There's so much power in our prayer, Christian, for those that are living for Christ and His purpose. Ephesians 6:10 through 13 says, "Finally, be strong in the Lord and the strength of His might, and put on the whole armor of God, that you may be able to stand against the schemes of the devil. For we do not wrestle against flesh and blood, but against the rulers, against authorities." These are all the levels of this kingdom of darkness. Some of it manifested in the physical realm, but He's given us the names of them. Number one, they're rulers. Number two, they're authorities. Number three, they're cosmic powers. Number four, they called the present darkness. And number five, the spiritual forces of evil in heavenly places. This is what we battle against. "Therefore, take up the whole armor of God, that you may be able to withstand the evil day, and having done so, stand firm." That's what our whole camp was about, standing firm. Now we're going to go to Daniel 10, and I will wrap up with this one. But I wanted you to see this before we begin this week. Daniel chapter 10, God's going to pull back the veil here. And we're going to actually be able to see this great conflict at work here in Daniel chapter 10. I mean, He's pulling back the veil from what we have as three-dimensional ability to see into another dimension, the spiritual dimension. Daniel chapter 10, 1 through 3. This won't take long, but I wanted to share it with you. Daniel's been in exile here. Been through several kings, different kingdoms that come along. He had Babylon first with King Nebuchadnezzar. Then we have the Medo-Persian Empire, and then we know that's where Daniel is right now in this part of Scripture, and then we're going to have the Grecian Empire coming up next. When you start understanding who's behind the empires of the world, you'll start understanding why all the things are happening in the world. You'll begin to see what's going on, these main empires that rule the world throughout history. Who's really behind them? All of it's under God's sovereignty, yes, but there's something going on here in the realm of the domain of darkness. I want you to understand this. It's going to help you understand the new world order that's coming next, and it's being put in place right now. You're going to start understanding it. Some of these wars that are going on, and you're scratching your head, and you're like, what are we even doing? Excuse me? We're at war with what? Iran? Really? What are you doing over there, man? Raising gas prices, that's all we know. What's really going on? What's with Russia and Ukraine? The war that lasts forever and ever and ever? What's going on in the world? What's happening to the world? I tell you what's happening. We're getting set up for the Ezekiel 38-39 war. It's called World War III. It's coming. It's in Scripture. You can read about it. World War I, we had the League of Nations form. Boom. To what? Have governance over the world. World War II, we have what? United Nations formed to have governance over the world. Here's what I believe. World War III will happen, and boom, the new world order will have governance over the world. That's why these data centers are needed. That's why everything's going on with the economy, the world market systems, everything we see, it's becoming Babylon again. It's one world again. You understand this. It's making a full circle back to Babylon. That's where we are. The New World Order system is being built up in place right now where 10 kings will rule over this whole world, and it's moving there quickly, and all that's being set up is a system to be able to govern and control all of us. It's all in Scripture. You're like, are you serious? That's in the Bible? Yes, it's in the Bible. God put it in there for His people to know and understand how they should live in this time. This is humility, prayer, fasting, Daniel seeking God here. From the moment you set out to do this, Daniel, notice what happened. Your words have been heard by God. This is important. And I, this angel says, have come because of your words. The prince, remember we read about the principalities in Ephesians chapter 6. That's why I put that there. I wanted you to see about these principalities and these powers and these spiritual forces that are part of the domain of darkness, and they're a kingdom built up around this world. Daniel gets this angel, he comes, and notice he says this, the angel says, the prince of the kingdom of Persia. This is not the king of Persia. This is the prince of the kingdom of Persia. Behind this kingdom is a prince. Just like behind the Babylonian kingdom was a prince. Behind the Egyptian kingdom was a prince. Behind the Assyrian empire was a prince. Behind the Grecian empire was a prince. And when you read in Revelation and in Daniel, this beast that has these seven horns, we start reading about these seven heads and these ten horns. When you start looking at this picture, what you're going to understand is that these beasts is speaking about the world empires. And when we have these seven world empires, what you understand is the beast is Satan. But behind Satan and underneath his rule are these princes and these principalities. And behind them are the princes over these empires. And the same thing is true right now in our day and our time. This is real and this is happening. And so what we have going on here is this display of what we see here. The prince of the kingdom of Persia withstood this angel. This isn't a human being. This is an angel being what? Buffeted by another angel. There's spiritual warfare going on here. So the prince of this nation, this prince of Persia, where Daniel is serving under the king, he's been praying and seeking God for 21 days. On day 22, the angel of God comes, but he's been in battle and in conflict with this prince of Persia. So there's hierarchies within the domain of darkness, just like there is in the angelic beings that serve under God. There's these hierarchies that are there. But notice what it says here. The prince of Persia withstood me how long? 21 days. So from the very moment that Daniel set out with his prayer, humility, supplication, seeking God, this angel was sent immediately to bring this message to Daniel. Day one. 21 days. The prince, this is the spiritual realm. the prince of Persia withheld this messenger angel for 21 days. There's a conflict going on, and he's not able to get through in this conflict. But notice what happens. But Michael, we read about Michael, the angel of the people of God. He is an archangel, powerful angel. But Michael, one of the chief princes, notice they're calling them the same things here. There is a major spiritual conflict that is happening in real time all the time. Christian, when you begin to pray and fast, don't quit on day one. Keep it up, man. Keep praying. Keep seeking. Go down to Daniel chapter 10, verses 20 through 21. I want to show you something else here. As the angel leaves Daniel, he's going to have to do something else, but it gives us insight into the next empire. Then he said, "Do you know why I've come to you?" In other words, I've explained it to you. Do you understand, Daniel? "But now I will return to" what? "Fight against the prince of Persia once again. And when I go out, behold, the prince of" who? "Greece will come." And who comes shortly after that? Alexander the Great. And he" what? "Conquers the whole known world in 10 years. He's the leopard with wings, two wings. So what happens next? He learns here, what? We have another prince that's going to be over what? Over Greece. So what we have set up over this world, guys, we look at all the politics and we look at all the government stuff and we see all this in the physical realm, but we don't understand behind it all, there's a spiritual forces behind all this. It's good to know this reality. So there's a spiritual war waging every day around you and around us in this world that we live in. You must know this. And it manifests itself in the physical realm. You need to be aware of this. You need to understand this. Although some people say, well, you know, Satan did this. Listen, he's not omnipresent. You understand that. He's a created angelic being like all the other angels. They are not omniscient. That means they don't know everything. They're not omnipresent. Can't be everywhere at one time. They're not omnipotent. They're not all powerful. No, no, no. The chances of you ever encountering him would be probably never. But the princes that serve under him, and the principalities, and the cosmic powers, and all of those, now we encounter those in spiritual warfare. You must understand how this works. But where do we go? God is our source of power and strength. That's why we need to be focused on spiritual things, because this is what's manifesting in this physical world that we live in. I hope that makes sense to you guys a little bit better. There's a lot more to say about this, to know about this. It's why we need to have our armor on. You can go through and read Ephesians chapter 6, understand what's really being said there. If you were going to go to battle, let's say you got called to go to Afghanistan to battle, would you show up there in your street clothes like this to fight a battle? With no weapon? But that's where the church is. No longer using its weapon. Collects dust. People don't know how to use their weapon anymore. They don't have it memorized. Shoot, in the military, they make you blindfold yourself, tear your gun apart, and put it back together. They know their weapon inside and out because they're cleaning it constantly, using it constantly. They're proficient with their weapon. Why? Because when you got to make it count, you got to make it count, man. When Jesus was tempted by Satan in his 40 days of fasting in the wilderness, Jesus didn't quote some magazine. He didn't quote what he heard on YouTube or Facebook. He didn't quote what some preacher said. Thank the Lord for that. He quoted Scripture. It is written, man shall not live on bread alone, but from every word that proceeds from the mouth of God. Every time Satan came to him, he used the word of God. Why? Because it's your sword. This is it. And your shield of faith. The enemy's going to come after one thing first when he comes after you. He's coming for your faith, man. He wants to damage your faith. Will you still keep? It's to make you doubt God, to trust God. It's that doubt. All that stuff will come in. Things are going on. It appears things aren't working right. God, where are you? God, why are you silent? God, are you even there? It's causing you to doubt God. Number one, he'll come to get you to doubt. Use your shield of faith in God to defend against these things of Satan. your helmet of salvation. Why? Your identity of being who you are in Christ Jesus is critical. Thank God your salvation isn't like the tide where it comes and goes. Firmly rooted in Christ Jesus, Christian. Know who you are in Christ Jesus. Stand firm in being a child of God. Know your identity is in Christ. We can go on and on. I told you I wouldn't, so I won't. But we're getting ready to embark on this journey. I feel like I don't have you prepared yet well enough. But God will make up the difference in all of this as we continue to teach through it. Let me wrap it up with this. Over the next 40 days, we're going to join together. I'm inviting you to join us in this 40 days of prayer and fasting. Now, there's many ways to go about this. The biblical way of fasting is to cut off food. That's really the number one thing. Why? Because we're depriving our flesh. So I don't know what you want to do. I don't know how you want to go about it. I don't care if you skip one meal a day. I don't know what it is. Pray about what God would have you do in this fasting. And then make a list of those things, very short. This isn't about gossip, okay? Sometimes prayer meetings are nothing but gossip sessions. I want to pray for Sister So-and-so. Her and her old man, they ain't doing too good. I mean, you know what I'm saying? No. I need you to pray for so-and-so. Here's the need. Name, need. No last name needed. Why? Because God is sovereign. He knows who they are. Whatever it is. And then we're going to go to the Lord and we'll have a sheet of paper. And if you don't know what to pray for, get a sheet and just go one by one by one by one by one and go to God in prayer together and see what God will do when His people turn to God in heart, in humility, and in purity and holiness. Watch what your God will do. It's incredible what our God can do and what our God will do. So whatever fasting you want to do, doesn't matter. I just want you to fast something if you're going to join us. And we're going to do it for 40 days. So that's what we're going to do starting today. And then when this is over, we're going to have a great big feast. And we're going to celebrate what God has done over 40 days of God's people in prayer and fasting. All right, that's what I have for you this morning. I want to close us in a word of prayer. Dear Heavenly Father, Lord, I want to thank you so much, Lord, for the gift of salvation that we have been given in Christ Jesus. Lord, I want to thank you for your people. God, of all the people on this planet, almost 8 billion people, only the church are the people of God. Those of the people of God are a very small number of people on this planet. But we're the only ones, God, that can truly worship you for who you are. God, we're your children, Lord. We've been given an incredible mandate. Father, it's not about how many. It's about who. It's about you, God. Lord, we're believing you for some miraculous things over these next 40 days. God, I'm praying for salvations for people that are lost that do not know you, God. Would you bring them to salvation, Lord? Would you go to them by your Spirit, God, and begin to break their heart, Lord, and to draw them to you even now before we meet those people at work or before we talk to them about anything, God? Would you begin to do the work of tilling their soil, God, to be ready to receive the seedbed of the gospel message, Lord. Father, we're believing in miraculous interventions in people's lives, whether it be material things or physical needs. Lord, we're believing you, Lord, for some great things. And Father, we thank you, Lord, that you're at work. And God, I'm excited about what you're going to be doing in our midst over these next 40 days and for the time to come. Lord, if there's any marriages here that are struggling, God, we're praying, Lord, for intervention there, that God, you'd restore these people's marriages back together. God, you're the God of reconciliation, and I don't mean just in salvation, but in so many ways, God. Until we're reconciled to you, it's difficult to understand what it's like to reconcile to other people. Lord, thank you so much for your faithfulness. Thank you for your goodness. We love you. We pray this in Jesus' name. Amen. God bless you guys. We love you in the Lord. Have a wonderful week.
1: 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Until next Sunday, at the same time, when again, these sponsors bring you God's Word from Texoma Cowboy Church to include Lloyd Duncan, Germania Insurance, with locations in Henrietta and Graham, Mayo Bookkeeping, Linnell Kruger of Strategic Realty, Lewis Dallas Broker, Justice & Company Roofing, Metal Mart of Wichita Falls, Hastings Restorations, and Cattleman's Trailer and Ag Supply.
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0: The Ramones with Rock and Roll High School. We also heard from Supertramp, Aerosmith, and Van Halen kicked off our back-to-school set. 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

0: Pink Floyd with one of the most recognizable songs ever written about school, Another Brick in the Wall. Also in our Back to School set, Tom Petty, The Police, and Bruce Springsteen started things off. 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

0: 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Also in our academic set, Jake Isles' band, Brian Adams, and Steely Dan. That wraps up our back-to-school special, but stick around and we'll kick off another hour when we come back.
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0: Okay, we've got 1 hour to make our way all around the globe. You're welcome to come along for the ride, even if you're a flat earther. Let's get started with a ride to LAX, courtesy of The Doors.

0: wrapping up the coast-to-coast part of our trip with Boston off their debut. We had a connection in Kansas just before that, and the door started us off on the West Coast with L.A. Woman. While we're flying across the pond, check out these in-flight ads, and we'll meet you in London on the other side.
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0: And here we are, back where we started, with a reservation at the Hotel California, thanks to the Eagles. Before we crossed the Pacific, we heard from David Bowie and caught Cheap Trick live. And that's it. Around the world in an hour. No jet lag, no passports, and no missed flights. I swear, we ought to travel this way more often. We'll take a few minutes to unpack and have another hour right after this.
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0: All right, let's see what we've got. Newman and Redford in The Sting, Linda Blair in The Exorcist, and George Foreman becomes the new heavyweight champion.
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0: Alice Cooper from Billion Dollar Babies and No More Mr. Nice Guy. Before that, we got 1973 started with Leonard Skinner, Paul McCartney and Wings, and the Doobie Brothers. The year Pink Floyd started their record-breaking run on the album charts continues when we come back.
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0: 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And Pink Floyd showed us their dark side. That's where we take up our trip to 1973.

0: is Captain McIntyre, a doctor with a 24-hour flu, which is now in its third day.
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0: The Allman Brothers from Brothers and Sisters with Ramblin' Man. The Steve Miller Band and Pink Floyd also turned up for our look back at 1973. 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
10: Now back to the year we spent Saturday mornings watching Schoolhouse Rock and Star Trek the Animated Series for the first time. Lou Reed continues our walk through 1973.

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A hustle here and a hustle there. New York City is the place where they said he'd be.

0: From They Only Come Out at Night, that's the Edgar Winter Group and Free Ride. Also along for the ride were David Essex, Led Zeppelin, and Lou Reed. That'll do it for 1973. I'll change out of my hip 70s threads and stitch together another hour right after this.
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15: This week's newscast takes us back to 1986, when Queen performed their final concert with the original lineup. 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

Def Leppard from their fourth album, Hysteria, released this week in 1987. And in 1978, the Rolling Stones had the number one song in America with Miss You, the lead single from their Some Girls album.

0: And finally, this week in 1969, the Beatles created one of rock's most famous images. 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

0: YouTube, featuring co-founder and guitarist Dave Evans, better known as The Edge, who turned 65. And a happy birthday to Collective Soul's lead vocalist and primary songwriter, Ed Roland, who's turning 63 this week.
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0: Shots Poison, featuring co-founder and the man behind the kit, drummer Ricky Rocket, who is celebrating his 65th birthday this week. 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

0: Hey, don't look now. I'm Keith Vaughn, and I'm back. 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